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9: 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One of the benefits of being on the air at this time is our website is getting updated all the time. So before Monday Night Football, I checked and I read a bunch of articles, but now I'm seeing an article that I missed. So apologies, but Adam Burke, as sharp as it comes when it comes to college football and baseball specifically, he wrote up his pick for Syracuse and Pitt, which is a Thursday night game, I believe, the standalone Thursday night game. And I like Pitt. I like Syracuse in this game. I had Syracuse last week, and we can go through that in just a moment here. Syracuse was up by 4 in the fourth quarter, and Steve Angeli threw a pick 6, and they lost outright. Just, like, ridiculous. But I do think that they can hang with Pitt, and that is an inflated number at 11. And I'm just reading that Adam Burke wrote up that he likes Syracuse plus the 11 here. So that makes me feel better. I'm telling you, if you don't have a VSiN Pro subscription or if you've never been to our website, there's just so much information that will help you get ready to place your bets. And one thing that we've done for the last couple of years that I love are these hubs. There's an NFL betting hub for week 2. There's a college football betting hub for week 3. Right, I'm going to click the NFL one right now. We're going to open it up. I'm sure it's going to have Adam Burke with power ratings. It's going to have Steve Mackinnon with the way that he's going to look at trends for this week. It has all the matchups. You see the betting splits links for DraftKings and Circa. Opening line report from Adam Burke. It's all available at VSiN.com, plus the player prop analyzer, and then eventually the Opta AI player prop projections. 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I literally do it during the break. That's part of my show prep here for Cashing Out every single day. 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
10: Ice up, son. 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
11: Hey, I'm just here so I don't get fined.
10: We'll play intramurals, brother.
9: And we begin in Cleveland. You know, it feels like two of the three stories we're going to discuss here have been two of the three stories in the 3-Point Stance just about every night for the last few months. And the quarterback situation for Cleveland, that is the question. How long is this leash for Deshaun Watson as he tries to prove he is still a starter in the league? Now, between us, between girls here, us friends, we all know he's not a starter. We know you can't win football games with him. Are we sure Cleveland wants to win football games? Are we sure that's the objective this year for Todd Monken? Because this feels, the more I hear from Todd Monken, a lot like when David Culley took over the Houston Texans a few years ago. Eventually, that was a one-year wonder. They moved on from him. They were able to get to me.

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1: Back on Cashing Out, I'm Dustin Sweetleton coming to you from the Circus Sportsbook in downtown Las Vegas. You can always catch the show SiriusXM Channel 189, YouTube TV, the VSiN Watch app, and radio affiliates across the United States of God Bless America. It is the number one overreaction Monday of the entire season. We all look back at what we saw in week one of the NFL season, and we say that's how things are going to go the rest of the way. And coming off Sunday Night Football, where I am a New York Giants fan, and I have over 7.5 wins on this team that I have never believed in the last 10, 12 years, I thought, you know what? I need to figure out, is Philadelphia susceptible? So I hit up my buddy, Eitan Shander, who's going to join us here at ShanderBets on X, odd shopper, handicapper, also does Fox in Philadelphia as well, and he joins us on the Progressive Guest Line. And I wanted to get your perspective on this because we may be overreacting to week one, but your Philadelphia Eagles, I never know which side I'm coming down on them. When I believe, they're bad. When I don't believe, they're great. Sirianni, to me, is a good head coach because he wins 11 games. That's like the baseline. But what did you see in week one? Where they not only almost blew the game completely to Washington, but blew the cover for those of us who laid it in Circa Millions this week.
2: Yeah, absolutely. Not as bad as I think the Chargers lost by any means. But you would fit right in, by the way, with how you view the Philadelphia Eagles. That's how we view them on a weekly basis here, Dustin. So you're not missing anything by any means. What happened is they were probably, not maybe more most likely, a bonehead Stephon Diggs play away from actually being in overtime with the Washington Commanders, a situation you never want in your home opener against a defense that we all thought, or at least was billed as something that, speaking of susceptible, the Commanders. So what happened? Another new offensive coordinator for Jalen Hurts. A.J. Brown, a staple out there on the field, a magnet for coverage, he's gone. Devontae Smith in a new role. You had a couple of new faces, too. Dontavius Wicks was spectacular by all means. And even the defense in the second half looked like they were gassed, like they showed signs of not doing much in the preseason. This just looked like a team, Dustin, on offense at the very least, that was brand new. Either the system was new to players, the players were new there. Jalen Hurts did a lot, I thought, really to overcome a ridiculously just horrific, if you want to be honest and brutal about this performance by the offensive line. Cam Jurgens was so bad that, or Landon Dickerson, right, sorry, is already hurt. He's already on the IR, right, because of poor performance. The offense was dreadful. The defense is talented enough to play a little bad and still beat most teams in the NFL, but that's really my biggest takeaway.
1: Yeah, let's talk about the offense real quick. Early returns for Sean Mannion coming in as the OC. I find Hurts to be a conundrum. He's a winning quarterback. He's a successful quarterback. But, like, he needs everything schemed up perfectly to be successful. He was under center more in week one. There's more play action. How do you see this all working out over the long haul of the season?
2: So I'm going to push back because week one here against what we saw, again, this Commanders team, I thought Hurts was at his best when things broke down. I thought Sean Mannion's offense did not shine. It did not gleam like we were told it could come right in with all of these weapons around him. It was not design runs. It was more Jalen Hurts scrambling and extending some plays. I think Mannion in the booth this year is going to be a great change for Jalen Hurts because maybe to your point, Dustin, there is going to be a lot more taking over games and not having everything scripted. Look, there's nothing wrong with scripting 15, 20, 30 plays, but you have to have the right people. You and I can't walk into a room. Maybe you can't walk into a room and write the next curb, right? Like we can't just poof, here it goes, because we want to. So the people who were scripting plays last year couldn't script anything out of their rear if they had $1 million on it. They were so bad doing that. So I don't want to move away from totally scripting, but I think Jalen Hurts actually thrives when things break down. This was a great example of him using his legs.
1: Eitan Shander is our guest, odd shopper betting analyst at ShanderBets. You can find him over on X. Covers the Eagles, has been covering them for a long time. And the reason I wanted to bring you on was to find out if they're susceptible. And I think my Giants, what we saw on Sunday Night Football, I don't know what the ceiling is, but I know they're better. And I think the Eagles have benefited from this division being so bad for so long. When you watched Sunday Night Football, saw the Giants push around the Cowboys winning 28-20, what did you take away from that game for Big Blue?
2: That my money line ticket in August just looked that much better. because the Cowboys are, again, let's keep using this word. I love it. Susceptible. The Cowboys are susceptible not only to opponent, but themselves. They can break down. That Dak pick is coming. Look, this Giants team is for real. Forget the NFC East. This Giants team is going to be an irritant to downright good this year. Mm. All right, you've got a great combo in Dart and Scadaboo. You've got a defense that can be aggressive and really put some pressure on quarterbacks. You block and give this kid an opportunity to throw the football, I think it's going to be fantastic. A new coaching staff, right away you can see the impact of that makes. This Giants team is not a fad. I think what the Cowboys are a popular team that people like to believe in. They like to bet on. They're a public favorite despite them being just kind of hanging there. I honestly, and it's overreaction Monday, now into Tuesday here in Philadelphia, Dustin, but I think if you look at this division, would you truly be shocked? Not you, the Giants fan, because you're biased, but you out there, would you truly be shocked if the New York Giants finished ahead of the Dallas Cowboys, knowing that their trajectory is really upwards? And meanwhile, Dak is already spinning yarn about excuses and this, and we're going to bounce back that. Save it. The Giants are for real.
1: Eitan, I give you a $100 free roll to bet on the NFC East. You can have the Eagles -115, Dallas +335, the Giants +375, or Washington 7.5-1. What are you doing with the free roll?
2: Giants. Because the Giants are the team that if they split with the Eagles, Philly, you never know. Like, Philly can play so lackluster, dare I even say lazy on offense. Now, it's a new coordinator, so I'll give them the benefit, that they just show up and they roll the ball out, right? It's like that old Thunder team where you had made it to the finals. So I'm looking at this Eagles team thinking, all right, who can realistically split and then sweep or at least do enough damage around this division? It's the Giants, by all means. Give me that $100. All right, no need to Venmo or anything like that, all right? I'll invoice you at the end of the season. I'll just give you the stake back because the Giants are +375 right now following that division victory, yesterday, Sunday night, against the Cowboys? Sign me up.
1: Now, what would you do with the Giants on Monday Night Football? They're going to Los Angeles. The Rams back from the sojourn to Australia. They're 7-point favorites at home. Total's 48.5. Would you lay it with the Rams or take it with the Giants?
2: No, I'm taking the 7. You said 7.5, so
1: seven.
2: It moved 7.5.
1: Total's 48.5.
2: Okay. Yeah, see, I like the total staying under at 48.5. That's probably going to close probably 47.5, that range. But the big play for me would just be to take the 7 points. Again, this is not what we've seen prior with Dart, Scadaboo, and this Giants team. You have a new coach. You have somebody here with a proven track record. You have somebody who can understand the preparation following a big primetime win, how to stay up with the younger offense, at least minded by that quarterback in Dart. So I think that they have a pretty good advantage where you have a lot of people looking and think, oh, okay, you know, the Rams are going to bounce back. By the way, Myles Garrett out at least 4 weeks. Okay, Aaron Donald not there quite yet. I'm sorry, Dustin, not to you personally because you're going to love this, but I'm taking the buck. I'm taking the full 7 right there.
1: Wow.
2: On the road. Still, are the Rams even back mentally from all that ridiculous travel plans that Sean McVay put them through, right? I mean, what is going on with that? So I think the Rams are just at a serious disadvantage at 7 points. Maybe it moves to 7.5. I don't think this line moves, to be honest, much off 7. The total is probably going to move a little more.
1: Eitan Shander is our guest, Odd Shopper betting analyst at ShanderBets on X. Now, what would you do with your Eagles? Because they're laying a touchdown, -7 at Tennessee, totals 39.5. And this is a Tennessee team in week one of Robert Saleh that allowed Geno Smith to pick them apart. Is this a get-right spot for this Philly offense to get going on the road? Can they cover that number?
2: It is, and they can, and I would caution people to dive in on the under, although I'm, you know, love the under. Give me unders in the NFL all day. It's already moved a point and a half in that direction because people don't really trust what this Eagles offense can do, especially consistently in the air. I think when you say get right, it's a get right game for the offensive line. First off, the Tennessee Titans at home in Nashville, a disgraceful performance on offense. They couldn't even muster 200 yards on offense, total yards on offense. And then you mentioned what happened on defense, Geno Smith picking them apart. I think this game is opportunistic for the Eagles for that offensive line to get right. Move some bodies around. See Saquon get over a buck on the ground. Watch other Tank is a guy that you can look at to get in there. Shipley's another guy to get some touches there. This is backup running back touchdown territory we're talking about here, Dustin. So I already laid the 7. I think this move, 7.5, 8, probably get to that by the time people realize that the offensive line is talented. They just vastly underperformed in week 1.
1: Last one here quickly. Dallas laying 3.5, hosting Washington. Total's 50.5. How would you attack this one?
2: Divisional game. I look at Schottenheimer versus Quinn. You know, I'm trying to bank on a coach who's going to make more mistakes, who's going to fold or crumble under some pressure here. I'm going to look at quarterback tandem as well that's going to make some mistakes. And to be honest with you, that's Dallas. If I get the hook on a tight divisional matchup here in the first 3 weeks of the season, I'm taking the dog. Doesn't matter where that game's played. I'm taking the Commanders. Look, they weren't that bad. And they are coached with new coordinators on both sides. And Quinn's, you know, still a guy that's formidable, has some voice before he gets canned. Maybe it's this year. But I think they have enough fight in them before they probably fall off the face of the earth by, like, week 8 or 9.
1: He's Eitan Shander. Check him out at ShanderBets on X. The information is tremendous, as always. And over at Odd Shopper as well. Appreciate you staying up late and doing this with me, my friend. We'll chat down the road. And I think we'll be cashing some Giants to win the East tickets together.
2: Don't tell anybody in Philly that I said that. All right?
1: You're in trouble. You're in trouble.
2: To the wall if they hear that. All right.
1: Oh, they will find you and your home and your car. Oh, my God. It'd be horrible for you. That's Eitan Shander, Odd Shopper, Shander Best on X. When we return here on Cashing Out, we go back. What does our resident GM think of Caleb Williams and Ben Johnson together? You'll hear from Marty Herney on the other side of Cashing Out.
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4: Still to come on the program, in 15 minutes we go to Denver as the Bronco fans are licking their wounds with the loss on Monday Night Football. Nick Ferguson, former safety for the Denver Broncos, will be joining us. He covers the team as well for KOA in Denver. 31-10 final score on Monday Night Football. It was all Kansas City. And I took a little Kansas City 14-1 to win the Super Bowl during that game. I'm curious. You think that's moved since then? Because I feel like when I bet it, part of the reason was it was 16-1, 14-1. When everyone wakes up on Tuesday, my assumption was it was going to be around 12-1. What are we looking at right now? It's still 14-1. I think that's very playable. When you realize that it's Mahomes and Reed, and their ability to morph throughout a season, I think is such an X factor for them, right? Because the teams above them, the Rams are on one side. This is about getting out of the AFC. The Ravens, for as much as I love Lamar, never gotten over the top, never gotten to the Super Bowl, never gotten in the AFC title game. And on top of that, you have a head coach in Jesse Minter who's his first time ever on the job. Buffalo has the same problem. It is a rookie head coach taking over a team with expectations to win the Super Bowl. So after them, on the AFC side of things, the next team on the betting board is Kansas City. And what do they have? They have experience. But more importantly, they have creativity and adaptability. That is something that should matter. It's not just lining it up, who's more talented, which roster is better. It's when you don't have your best stuff, how are you going to look? How are you going to manage? How are you going to get through this? How are you going to find ways to win on the margins? I believe in Andy Reid being able to do that. I don't think I've ever bet the Chiefs to win the Super Bowl. This is the first time I've ever done it. I've missed out on a lot of money in the past. But I do think this is a value. We throw that word around a lot, value. When you factor in a healthy Mahomes, experience, an identity shift where they're going to be more run-based with Kenneth Walker, which also then in turn makes them risk-adverse in the same degree, and then you're asking Mahomes, who's as efficient as anyone, to just be that efficient and move the chains, pick up plays when it matters. I think it's a great recipe for Kansas City. I love them 14-1 to win the Super Bowl right now in the betting market. That was looking back on the game that went down on Monday. Let's look back on the day that was here on VSiN, and we do it every night with Night Bites.
5: At 4th-and-1 at midfield, they're up 11. The Raiders really can't do anything.
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4: All right, the GM Shuffle, our resident GM, Marty Herney. He hosts it. You can check it out. And Marty Herney went on VSiN by the Books earlier today with Dave Ross, Jensen Lewis, and he talked about what he liked from Caleb Williams and Ben Johnson as they dropped 59 points to open the season in Carolina.
7: I thought he was a generational talent. I really did, and I think he's going to be. And the thing that changed that, and we talk about it all the time, it's that combination of either head coach, offensive coordinator, play caller, and quarterback. And if you get those two guys on the same page with, and both are as talented as these guys are, I mean, I think the sky's the limit for the Bears. And honestly, I mean, Caleb Williams was everybody. I always laugh because everybody remembers him for after that game that they lost, and he went up, and his mom was in the stands.
8: Yep. This

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1: Back on Cashing Out, I'm Dustin Sweetleton coming to you from the Circa Sportsbook in downtown Las Vegas. You can always catch the show SiriusXM Channel 189, YouTube TV, the VSiN Watch app, and radio affiliates across the United States of God Bless America. It is the number one overreaction Monday of the entire season. We all look back at what we saw in week one of the NFL season, and we say that's how things are going to go the rest of the way. And coming off Sunday Night Football, where I am a New York Giants fan, and I have over 7.5 wins on this team that I have never believed in the last 10, 12 years, I thought, you know what? I need to figure out, is Philadelphia susceptible? So I hit up my buddy, Eitan Chander, who's going to join us here at Chander Bets on X, odd shopper, handicapper, also does Fox in Philadelphia as well, and he joins us on the Progressive Guest Line. And I wanted to get your perspective on this because we may be overreacting to week one, but your Philadelphia Eagles, I never know which side I'm coming down on them. When I believe, they're bad. When I don't believe, they're great. Sirianni, to me, is a good head coach because he wins 11 games. That's like the baseline. But what did you see in week one? Where they not only almost blew the game completely to Washington, but blew the cover for those of us who laid it in Circa Millions this week.
2: Yeah, absolutely. Not as bad as I think the Chargers lost by any means. But you would fit right in, by the way, with how you view the Philadelphia Eagles. That's how we view them on a weekly basis here, Dustin. So you're not missing anything by any means. What happened is they were probably, not maybe more most likely, a bonehead Stephon Diggs play away from actually being in overtime with the Washington Commanders, a situation you never want in your home opener against a defense that we all thought, or at least was billed as something that, speaking of susceptible, the Commanders. So what happened? Another new offensive coordinator for Jalen Hurts. A.J. Brown, a staple out there on the field, a magnet for coverage, he's gone. Devontae Smith in a new role. You had a couple of new faces, too. Dontavius Wicks was spectacular by all means. And even the defense in the second half looked like they were gassed, like they showed signs of not doing much in the preseason. This just looked like a team, Dustin, on offense at the very least, that was brand new. Either the system was new to players, the players were new there. Jalen Hurts did a lot, I thought, really to overcome a ridiculously just horrific, if you want to be honest and brutal about this performance by the offensive line. Cam Jurgens was so bad that, or Landon Dickerson, right, sorry, is already hurt. He's already on the IR, right, because of poor performance. The offense was dreadful. The defense is talented enough to play a little bad and still beat most teams in the NFL, but that's really my biggest takeaway.
1: Yeah, let's talk about the offense real quick. Early returns for Sean Mannion coming in as the OC. I find Hurts to be a conundrum. He's a winning quarterback. He's a successful quarterback. But, like, he needs everything schemed up perfectly to be successful. He was under center more in week one. There's more play action. How do you see this all working out over the long haul of the season?
2: So I'm going to push back because week one here against what we saw, again, this Commanders team, I thought Hurts was at his best when things broke down. I thought Sean Mannion's offense did not shine. It did not gleam like we were told it could come right in with all of these weapons around him. It was not design runs. It was more Jalen Hurts scrambling and extending some plays. I think Mannion in the booth this year is going to be a great change for Jalen Hurts because maybe to your point, Dustin, there is going to be a lot more taking over games and not having everything scripted. Look, there's nothing wrong with scripting 15, 20, 30 plays, but you have to have the right people. You and I can't walk into a room. Maybe you can't walk into a room and write the next curb, right? Like we can't just poof, here it is, because we want to. So the people who were scripting plays last year couldn't script anything out of their rear if they had $1 million on it. They were so bad doing that. So I don't want to move away from totally scripting, but I think Jalen Hurts actually thrives when things break down. This was a great example of him using his legs.
1: Eitan Chander is our guest, odd shopper betting analyst at Chander Bets. You can find him over on X, covers the Eagles, has been covering them for a long time. And the reason I wanted to bring you on was to find out if they're susceptible. And I think my Giants, what we saw on Sunday Night Football, I don't know what the ceiling is, but I know they're better. And I think the Eagles have benefited from this division being so bad for so long. When you watched Sunday Night Football, saw the Giants push around the Cowboys winning 28-20, what did you take away from that game for Big Blue?
2: That my money line ticket in August just looked that much better because the Cowboys are, again, let's keep using this word. I love it, susceptible. The Cowboys are susceptible not only to opponent, but themselves. They can break down. That Dak pick is coming. Look, this Giants team is for real. Forget the NFC East. This Giants team is going to be an irritant to downright good this year. All right, you've got a great combo in Dart and Scadaboo. You've got a defense that can be aggressive and really put some pressure on quarterbacks. You block and give this kid an opportunity to throw the football, I think it's going to be fantastic. A new coaching staff, right away you can see the impact of that makes. This Giants team is not a fad. I think what the Cowboys are a popular team that people like to believe in. They like to bet on. They're a public favorite, despite them being just kind of hanging there. I honestly, it's overreaction Monday, now into Tuesday here in Philadelphia, Dustin. But I think if you look at this division, would you truly be shocked? Not you, the Giants fan, because you're biased. But you out there, would you truly be shocked if the New York Giants finished ahead of the Dallas Cowboys, knowing that their trajectory is really upwards? And meanwhile, Dak is already spinning yarn about excuses and this, and we're going to bounce back that. Save it. The Giants are for real.
1: Eitan, I give you a $100 free roll to bet on the NFC East. You can have the Eagles minus 115, Dallas plus 335, the Giants plus 375, or Washington 7.5-1. What are you doing with the free roll?
2: Giants. Because the Giants are the team that if they split with the Eagles, Philly, you never know. Like, Philly can play so lackluster, dare I even say lazy on offense. Now, it's a new coordinator, so I'll give them the benefit, that they just show up and they roll the ball out, right? It's like that old Thunder team where you had made it to the finals. So I'm looking at this Eagles team thinking, all right, who can realistically split and then sweep or at least do enough damage around this division? It's the Giants, by all means. Give me that $100. All right, no need to Venmo or anything like that, all right? I'll invoice you at the end of the season. I'll just give you the stake back because the Giants are plus 375 right now following that division victory, yesterday, Sunday night, against the Cowboys? Sign me up.
1: Now, what would you do with the Giants on Monday Night Football? They're going to Los Angeles. The Rams back from the sojourn to Australia. They're 7-point favorites at home. Total's 48.5. Would you lay it with the Rams or take it with the Giants?
2: No, I'm taking the 7. You said 7.5, so
1: seven.
2: It moved 7.
1: Total's 48.5.
2: Okay. Yeah, see, I like the total staying under at 48.5. That's probably going to close probably 47.5, that range. But the big play for me would just be to take the 7 points. Again, this is not what we've seen prior with Dart, Scadaboo, and this Giants team. You have a new coach. You have somebody here with a proven track record. You have somebody who can understand the preparation following a big primetime win, how to stay up with the younger offense, at least minded by that quarterback in Dart. So I think that they have a pretty good advantage where you have a lot of people looking and think, oh, okay, you know, the Rams are going to bounce back. By the way, Myles Garrett out at least 4 weeks. Okay, Aaron Donald not there quite yet. I'm sorry, Dustin, not to you personally because you're going to love this, but I'm taking the buck. I'm taking the full 7 right there on the road. Still, are the Rams even back mentally from all that ridiculous travel plans that Sean McVay put them through, right? I mean, what is going on with that? So I think the Rams are just at a serious disadvantage at 7 points. Maybe it moves to 7.5. I don't think this line moves, to be honest, much off 7. The total is probably going to move a little more.
1: Eitan Shander is our guest, Odd Shopper betting analyst at ShanderBets on X. Now, what would you do with your Eagles? Because they're laying a touchdown, -7 at Tennessee, totals 39.5. And this is a Tennessee team in week one of Robert Saleh that allowed Geno Smith to pick them apart. Is this a get-right spot for this Philly offense to get going on the road? Can they cover that number?
2: It is, and they can, and I would caution people to dive in on the under, although I'm, you know, love the under. Give me unders in the NFL all day. It's already moved a point and a half in that direction because people don't really trust what this Eagles offense can do, especially consistently in the air. I think when you say get right, it's a get right game for the offensive line. First off, the Tennessee Titans at home in Nashville, a disgraceful performance on offense. They couldn't even muster 200 yards on offense, total yards on offense. And then you mentioned what happened on defense, Geno Smith picking them apart. I think this game is opportunistic for the Eagles for that offensive line to get right, move some bodies around, see Saquon get over a buck on the ground, watch. Other Tank is a guy that you can look at to get in there. Shipley's another guy that gets some touches there. This is backup running back touchdown territory we're talking about here, Dustin. So I already laid the 7. I think this move, 7.5, 8, probably get to that by the time people realize that the offensive line is talented. They just vastly underperformed in week one.
1: Last one here quickly. Dallas laying 3.5, hosting Washington. Total's 50.5. How would you attack this one?
2: Divisional game. I look at Schottenheimer versus Quinn. You know, I'm trying to bank on a coach who's going to make more mistakes, who's going to fold or crumble under some pressure here. I'm going to look at quarterback tandem as well that's going to make some mistakes. And to be honest with you, that's Dallas. If I get the hook on a tight divisional matchup here in the first 3 weeks of the season, I'm taking the dog. Doesn't matter where that game's played. I'm taking the Commanders. Look, they weren't that bad. And they are coached with new coordinators on both sides. And Quinn's, you know, still a guy that's formidable, has some voice before he gets canned. Maybe it's this year. But I think they have enough fight in them before they probably fall off the face of the earth by, like, week 8 or 9.
1: He's Eitan Shander. Check him out at ShanderBets on X. The information is tremendous, as always. And over at Odd Shopper as well. Appreciate you staying up late and doing this with me, my friend. We'll chat down the road. And I think we'll be cashing some Giants to win the East tickets together.
2: Don't tell anybody in Philly that I said that. All right?
1: You're in trouble. You're in trouble.
2: To the wall if they hear that. All right.
1: Oh, they will find you and your home and your car. Oh, my God. It'd be horrible for you. That's Eitan Shander, Odd Shopper, Shander Bets on X. When we return here on Cashing Out, we go back. What does our resident GM think of Caleb Williams and Ben Johnson together? You'll hear from Marty Herney on the other side of Cashing Out.
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7: Top of the hour, it is VSiN by the Books. Dave Ross right here at the Mint Gaming Hall in Franklin, Kentucky. There's our closer, Jim Sulis, back home in Cleveland, Ohio. I got a great hour coming up here talking Major League Baseball. Greg Peterson's going to join the program here in a little bit. And college football with Taylor McGregor coming up here in this hour. So a lot of fun coming up here in hour number two of the program. But, Jensen, what we saw last night in Kansas City, maybe shocking to some for very different reasons. That's where we begin. Our highlights and headlines.
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7: Hey, it's Patrick Mahomes. He's back. It's Kansas City. It's Arrowhead. What's the surprise? 31-10 over the Broncos. Where's the shock? Maybe the shock's on the other side. That Denver, they were small betting underdogs in this game. They're getting 2.5. Number came down before kickoff, down to 2. So Denver was taking money. And Jensen, kind of a no-show there from the Broncos, 7-7 early, and then Kansas City and Kenneth Walker III really took control. 23 carries, $173, a touchdown both on the ground and through the air. And really, Jensen, Patrick Mahomes didn't have to do a whole lot because a lot of guys around him did a lot of the heavy lifting.
9: Yeah, sure did. The 30 points ends up capping off one of the wild high-scoring week ones in NFL history. Kansas City, the 11th team this opening week, Dave, to score 30 or more points. That's tied for the second most since 1970. Only 1986 had more, with 12 such teams scoring 30-plus. 791 total points in week one. Dave, I think the thing that's hysterical, and a lot of people, you know, take the points, no, play the money line, whatever. Great nugget from Bill AD in our daily email. This is the first 16-game NFL week in which every game had a point, a different point differential. Every game, all 16. Oh. There weren't two or more games that had the same point differential for a final score. 16 different ones. So all kinds of craziness. Overs were cashing 9-6-1 compared to 12-4 to the under in week one last year. That's the biggest takeaway that we'll dive into the next couple of days as we get into Thursday Night Football on the weekend. How much do the books overreact on the overs and the point score? Do we get regression there? It'll be a fascinating dynamic to look and see where the money's coming in here as we get close to Thursday night.
7: And yet, somehow this game stayed under the total last night, 31-10. You had a whole fourth quarter to get just a couple points. Safety would have sufficed. That somehow did not get home. You know, the Browns didn't do any helping to get to the total over. It did get over in Jacksonville, by the way. That's because Jacksonville could score whenever they wanted to. And really just kind of put that thing in neutral the rest of the way and coasted to an easy victory in week one over the Browns. So what is Cleveland going to do in week two, right? We're going to make a quarterback change? Going to go to Shedeur Sanders? No. Todd Monken says after the film that they reviewed that they confirmed that Deshaun Watson should be and will be the starting quarterback in week number two. Let's hear from the new head man in Cleveland.
10: It's only been 2 weeks. He's gotten all the reps. And there were some really good things on film, some things that, you can build on. And there were some others that, you know, operationally we got to get better at. There's concepts that, you know, there's only so many looks you get from week to week, be it red zone concepts, third down concepts. And I did think that when he had time, when he understood the concepts, he didn't play tentative, that he let it rip. And, you know, even the touchdown at the end, sure, that was garbage time, but that was on their one corner. I mean, that was one of their starters out there, and that was a communication between him and the receiver. So there was a lot of things to build on. Was it perfect? Of course not. Otherwise, we wouldn't have scored as few points as we did. But I'd like to see how we can build on that. I liked his week of practice last week, and I think he's only going to continue to get better.
7: There's a lot there. By the way, they're 8.5-point underdogs in Tampa Bay this week. And, you know, he's talking about the late touchdown pass, but you see it the way coaches view it, Jensen, versus fans, right? Everybody else has already turned off the game. It's meaningless. At least he affirmed that it was garbage time. And I like the fact that he pointed that out. But what he saw was their top corner for Jacksonville and our guy beat him. Is there anything in there that you can actually say is salvageable? And he did mention the reps, Jensen, that this guy's gotten all the reps, and that's too soon in their estimation to pull him away and then start over with Shedeur for week two and beyond.
9: Well, it's a great CYA because he is right. And you look back at game logs from the last couple of years, yeah, Deshaun Watson has had none. Okay, so I get that part. People put it out in Northeast Ohio. If you put Kevin Stefanski on one side and Todd Monken on the other, it's the Spider-Man meme. It's the same damn thing. Okay? And it's week one. It's in the books. We're going to hear the same thing in week two. The Florida two-step, they're going to all be dehydrated by the time they come home because the Florida teams are going to wear them out. Tampa Bay, you wish that Tampa Bay would have won. Because you have a wounded animal in Baker Mayfield. He is going to be out for blood. This is going to get ugly. I think it was 6.5 at the open. It's been bet up to 8.5. I think it's going to go more than that. The total actually though, Dave, is where I'd be looking. And it's not as much that maybe the Browns offense could be a little bit better. It's that their defense was a sieve, against Jacksonville. And I think Tampa Bay is going to exploit that. All four quarters of that Sunday contest.
7: Yeah, you know, normally you're going to look at the bye week and say that's where you traditionally make a quarterback change, right, to get, as he alluded to, more reps in there for the backup, if that's going to be Shedeur Sanders at some point. Look, I will say this. If they saw signs of life offensively, it's one of the lowest totals that you're going to see on the board. It's 40.5 this week down there in Tampa. And Tampa, they put up a bunch of points against Cincinnati. I might be looking to an over. It has ticked up this morning to 41. So based on what we saw in week one, that might be an angle I don't want to look at. I wonder if that total is going to keep going up, up, and away. Again, 40.5, you can still find that at DraftKings right now here if you are shopping around. The Rams have not decided yet if big number 99 coming out of retirement. Look, it's you know, as a football fan, I just want to see what he looks like because a Hall of Famer in waiting here. And we know that Myles Garrett is not going to be back for at least four more games, Jensen. And that's after having surgery now to get him right. And they tried to figure out if they could just give it rest and relaxation. That did not work. So they're hoping week five, week six, that you'll see what they assume to be a dynamic duo. And on paper, it's like, oh, my goodness, how do you stop these guys? Well, right now, age and injury are stopping these guys, Jensen. Does that play into your handicap on Monday if Aaron Donald does suit up?
9: I don't know. I'm looking kind of right now at some of the movement. I'm interested to see that we've already ticked up, and I realize some of this is what we saw on Monday Night Football from the Giants putting up 28 against the Cowboys. Giants-Rams open 47.5, up to 48.5 in pretty much every spot. I think there are a handful of 48 still out there if you want to spit the hook on the over. It feels like this could be one of the overreaction spots here, and as I mentioned – earlier in the program, for those just joining us, Patrick Mahomes, last 40 home games, the best winning percentage to the under, 30-10 now with yesterday's result. Matthew Stafford is in there as the third best to the under, 19-12. Okay, so, you know, this is, do we believe what we just saw from the Giants offense and knowing that the Rams are going to be out for a little bit more pride than what they gave up against the Niners with 27 allowed? Under maybe an interesting, Aaron Donald or not,
11: yes.
9: Under might be the more savvy play there if you can get that 48.5.
7: You're picking up what I'm putting down because I kept watching the Giants run that play clock sometimes past zero and snap it like three times. But yet, that's what they're doing, bleeding clock, limiting possessions. I would think they'd want to do a similar strategy here in L.A. on Monday night. Dodgers and Yankees, they are in. So they joined Milwaukee and Tampa that clinched yesterday. Jensen, some other teams to keep an eye on. We'll talk more about this in the Daily Diamond. Greg Peterson coming up next to talk Major League Baseball as well. But what do you make of that? With the Dodgers now, Yankees, we got four already punching their ticket.
9: No surprise. And they are going to end up locking up the top wild card spot in the American League here probably by the weekend. It's more about getting closer to Tampa Bay, 3.5 back now, and knowing you've got those four games in 3 days and the final homestand of the regular season there in the Bronx. So still a ton to play for. The number one seed in the American League is going to come from the American League East. You still don't know who that's going to be yet. Big loss from the Cleveland Guardians last night. They get blown out by the Chicago White Sox. This game was scoreless through five. White Sox had all kinds of opportunities early with runners in scoring position against Gavin Williams. They finally break through the critical juncture of that win. Chicago, Dave, now owns the tiebreaker over the Cleveland Guardians. So the Guards, 1.5 back, might as well make it 2.5. And that is a critical loss for Cleveland, at least from the division standpoint. They do get a little help with Toronto blowing a late lead against the Detroit Tigers. The problem there for Cleveland, they don't own any of the critical tiebreakers. Toronto still owns that over Cleveland. So if Toronto's still alive and kicking, Texas big series opener today. A lot coming up in the Daily Diamond to talk about.
7: My 13-1 is holding on hope there for Toronto to make the postseason. Come on, Jays, don't blow those games like you did yesterday. By the way, the Orioles beat the Mets 2-1. That's not the story. The story is the polar bear returned, and you knew it was going to even be emotional. I thought it was great to see what the New York fans did for him, and I know Met fans like myself, boy, kind of was stung to see him in an Oriole uniform. Here's the polar bear after and what it felt like to come back to New York in a different uniform.
12: I kind of see it and take it as, like, they appreciated what I brought to the field because, like, for me, I take pride in, you know, just giving everything I have every single night. And I take it as, like, they just, like, they're just showing their appreciation for all the effort, the years of effort and performance. And again, I appreciate them, like, in that way for support.
7: One, it's professions, and, you know, was he offered the contract? Did he want to stay? Did he really want out? I mean, there's so many twists and turns there as to why Pete Alonso is not a member of the Metropolitans any longer. When we come back, let's talk more Major League Baseball and talk to Greg Peterson, see what he likes on the docket today. That is next right here on VSiN by the Books.
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7: 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Our next guest needs no introduction. You know he's running the streets of Las Vegas each and every day with one of the more impressive streaks that I've ever seen. He can't wait for college basketball as well. Host of the Coast to Coast Hoops podcast and the Baseball Betting Show. And we're talking some Major League Baseball with our guy, Greg Peterson, right now. Give him a follow on X at GUnit_81. And, Greg, I know we're ready for hoop season, but with baseball now in September, they all mean the same here, my friend. What do you make of games like a team that's already in, like the Rays, against a team, sadly, like the A's, that have been out of it for quite some time?
21: I will say sometimes some of these teams have a little bit of value because

0: in week one of the season, clearly we're going to have him on a longer leash than we would somebody that we drafted in maybe the 12th or 13th round, right? So in general, though, you do want to give it at least a couple of weeks. I know people are struggling with Marvin Harrison Jr., the Arizona Cardinals, right? Mm-hmm. A guy that when he came into the league, we thought was going to be an elite fantasy asset. He was a first-round fantasy pick as a rookie. He's done nothing but get worse since then, right? So maybe he's on a little bit of a shorter leash, just one catch for him in the first game. I'm not ready to cut bait on him after one game, but the sample size is growing, guys, that Marvin Harrison Jr. might just not be good at football.
1: This is amazing because he felt like a can't miss coming out of Ohio State, and it just has not worked out so far out there in the other desert there in Arizona. You know, I'm talking a lot about the Bears this morning, Paul, and that offense, and you mentioned it there. You know, you score 59, and if you're a fantasy player there, would you look? They also gave up 37. Would you auto-play your Bears, as many of you have offensively, and or conversely, when you're going up against their defense, maybe stack some of those guys too? Because Carolina, it could have been kind of profitable if you had a lot of their offensive weapons too.
0: And no doubt about it, right? And a lot of times for fantasy, we like to invest in offenses on teams that also have bad defenses, because that means their offenses aren't going to let up. They're going to have to score a lot of points to win games, and that's probably going to be the MO of the Chicago Bears this year, to your point. I mean, that week one matchup against Carolina was so much fun to watch, and if you had investments in that game for fantasy purposes outside of Colston Loveland, chances are you're happy with the results there. But the Bears are going to be a fun team all season long. Not a great defense, terrific offense. You have their head coach, Ben Johnson, saying flat out, we want to set the all-time record in points scored in 2026. They got 59 in week one, so they are off to a pretty good start.
2: Okay, Paul, when we're looking for guys to add, I know you have various positions that after 1 week you're ready to recommend. I'll give you the floor here. I know we cover a lot of different offensive positions. Let me get your best waiver wire add here before week two.
0: Okay, so look, in general, the waiver wire this week, just kind of big picture stuff, not a great week for options at running back. There are a lot of viable wide receivers. And the guy that stands out the most is owned in about 50% of leagues right now, so he's kind of borderline for this segment, but we got to talk about him because he was the overall wide receiver one in week number one, and he came out of that Bears-Panthers game. Jalen Coker for the Carolina Panthers, 33.8 PPR fantasy points, led the Panthers in catches, in yards, and scored twice. And granted, Bryce Young is not going to be able to play the Bears defense every week. He's not going to throw for 361 and three touchdowns every week. But Jalen Coker is a full-time player for the Carolina Panthers. And they talked a lot about moving Tet Tyroa McMillan inside more and having him play in the slot more. That means they're moving Jalen Coker outside. And he's been very efficient as an outside wide receiver, and that has translated into fantasy points. So if you're in a league, I don't care what size it is, if Jalen Coker is on the waiver wire, he is a must-add this week.
1: Okay, I thought one of the funniest things on Twitter on Sunday was watching the people with Tyler Shuck. And just like, I mean, they wanted to cut it. They wanted him removed from the league in the first half. And then the second half in overtime, Paul. My halftime, get him out of here. Get him off my team. And then he's Joe Montana in the second half. Where are you, Tyler Shuck? Because it just felt like they ran the gamut with this guy in week one.
0: Yeah, I'm a Tyler Shuck believer. I thought that he showed really well as a rookie last year. He looked very mature, very comfortable in the pocket, all those things. He looked like a veteran as a rookie. And, yeah, the first half of that game in Detroit, which, by the way, is a tough place to play, was rough.
1: Mm-hmm.
0: But I love what we saw out of him in the second half and in overtime. And for fantasy purposes, this is a Saints team with Kellen Moore calling the plays that does tend to run a lot of plays, and we love that for fantasy. So I think it'll be a volume passing game for Tyler Shuck. Clearly he's got a great weapon in Chris Olave. They've got a terrific connection. Tight end Juwan Johnson is viable as well. And if we're going deep on the waiver wire, by the way, this week, Devon Vele, if you need help at wide receiver, ooh, especially in a PPR league, he's a viable way to go. But, yeah, Tyler Shuck himself is somebody who is widely available. And if you have issues at quarterback, you know, when we get to bye weeks, if you've got an injury, whatever it is, maybe you had Kyler Murray, Tyler Shuck is a viable starting option at quarterback.
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0: Nice.
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12: 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Gil Alexander, Kelly Midland.
13: Hello.
12: In the house. Drew Disick standing by, going to join us, talk NFL with us, week one, week two, his regrets, his plays that he's thrilled about having made, and what he's playing moving forward. Hey, did I bury the headline that college football guessing lines is coming up today?
13: We have it coming up.
12: College football guessing lines with Kelly Midland a little later on the show, plus our power rankings and our survivor analysis for week two and the National Football League. Let me get through some tweets. Matthew Mayberry, sounds like that guy was playing butt darts. Patrick Kelly. Forget Tark. Take Jim Palmer out of retirement. He looks good for 82. He does. He'll be the Grandpa Dion for the Vikes. Grandpa Dion for the Vikes. What? Fred Leonard's, the thing about betting darts, you're just throwing darts at the board. That's a good point. Kevin Ryan, Gil, too much going on in the sports world to waste time talking about another MVP other than Alvarez. It's probably going to be a unanimous vote, he says. Huh, interesting. Jason McKinney, since you're going to ask Drew about my dart bet, I had Damon Hedda plus 1.5 leg handicap. Beats the blank out of me what that meant, by the way. I lost and had no cash out option. At least I tailed you on the Red Sox in August.
13: Wait, was this the accidental bet?
12: You mean July. Yes, that's the accidental bet.
13: Well, so he accidentally made a butt bet that was very specific.
12: Correct. When you make a butt bet, you don't know how to you don't know if you're specifying.
13: Yeah, you're right. But this is like the oh man, I left my phone in the back of my pants, and like I just made like a 4-team round robin teaser. Like it's like, wow, how did you connect all that?
12: Uncle Bush, as a baseball historian and purist, do you put the teensiest, weensiest asterisk on the stolen base stats post pickoff attempt limits now in place? Since you qualified it as teensiest, weensiest, yeah, but too small to see with the naked eye.
14: God, I love geeky baseball guys, and what a geeky baseball question that was. That was awesome.
12: Fantastic question. Fantastic question. And 3Jock H3131. Gil, do we separate the 40-40 club by juicers and non-juicers? By the way, he adds, no tennis today. Was looking forward to your WTA Guadalajara five-star play of the month. You know what? After losing on another +150 dog yesterday, like 11-9 in the first tiebreaker, while going 2-14 on break points, I'm taking a vacation for a little while. Drew Dinsick. I was going to say he never takes a vacation, but he's always taking vacations in real life, I should point out. But I think he takes a vacation from tennis after the U.S. Open as well. He joins us now, courtesy of the Progressive Guest Line. He is the co-host of the Deep Dive Podcast, which he does with Andy Molitor, NBC Sports, Bet the Edge, with Jay Croucher. He joins us now. You can follow him on Twitter at @whale_capper. Okay, there's a lot to clean up here, Drew. First of all, good morning. One, do you bet darts? That's the first question that people want to know.
15: I have an advantage darts guy that gives me place, yeah.
12: Is an advantage darts guy.
13: I told you I've heard the man talk darts before. I don't remember when or why.
15: I don't have an opinion. I know that basically, like, what's going on right now? Is it the MOTIS Super Series is on right now?
13: Let me check for you.
12: Everybody knows the answer to that.
13: The PDC World Championships.
12: Sure.
13: This is just a futures thing, though. And then World Series of Darts. This starts in 2 days.
15: Nice. Well, it'll be fun.
12: Okay, question two. Do you stop betting tennis for a while after the U.S. Open?
15: Oh, yes.
12: Yeah.
15: Yes. This is the silly season. I mean, motivations are all over the place between now and finals. There's a couple of kind of high-profile tournaments where we get real deal money and prize money and points.
12: Yeah.
15: Yeah. A couple of them that I'll watch, surely. I will be in attendance for the WTA finals.
12: Yes.
15: At Indian Wells this year.
12: I think I'm joining you. Yeah. I think I'll be there too.
15: So yeah, you gotta at least pay attention if you're going to bet the finals. The motivations are all freaking over the place now. And we're largely playing in the far Eastern hemisphere. So it's out of my time zone.
12: All right. Let's go to the NFL week one. We were talking a little bit off air. The thing you regret the most was betting the Broncos, you said?
15: That was the only call I had that was a real stinker.
13: Yeah. Me too.
12: Feel that way. But again,
15: I would like that one back.
12: We went through the drive-by-drive. I don't think it was that bad of a play. I know the scoreboard says it was.
13: He was trying to make us feel better, Drew.
12: I really don't think it was that bad of a play. For reasons stated earlier.
13: I've got Davis Webb concerned.
15: I want that one back. Davis Webb is getting piled on, by the way. The real problems, I guess the positive takeaways from Monday Night Football, Steve Spagnuolo still has his fastball. He loses his CB1 early in the game and finds a way to still broadly confuse Bo Nix, particularly on his first reads all night long. Bo Nix played miserably poorly, I thought. It wasn't as much about what he was being asked to do as much as it was. He was just holding on to the ball for way too long, way too much indecision from him. And they weren't even really asking him to do particularly difficult things. Surely the fact that they didn't really kind of try to buttress his skittishness with a more effective running game deserves scrutiny. But Nix was the problem, in my opinion. And I kind of hang a lot of that on Spagnuolo giving him credit. And then on the other side of the ball, pretty clearly Ken Walker is an amazing player. He's absolutely in perfect form right now. He's healthy. He's a good fit for an Andy Reid system. He gives him a breath of fresh air in terms of, varied looks. I think it kind of, a lot of sort of the outcome masked what was a very, very, very inspiring arm performance by Pat Mahomes. I thought he looked pretty rusty, pretty bad. And I have to rewatch it today and kind of do a little bit of a little bit of evaluation. Was it mechanics? Is there something going on? Or was it literally just rust and yips because, he's in a primetime game at home after, a big injury comeback. So, yeah, I mean, the takeaways are Spagnuolo can still coordinate an amazing defense, and Kenneth Walker is a dangerous player.
12: Let me just run real quick, and it'll take 20 seconds. Phantom hold on Pat Bryant. Next drive, Bryant drops surefire first down on second and four. Next drive, very odd play call on third and one at their own 32. Second half, third and two at the Kansas City 39, flag for delay. First and goal, holding on Bryant on another drive. OPI on Troy Franklin nullifies a would-be first down on another drive. I'm just saying there's stuff they can clean up pretty easily. But I'll leave that. The point you make about Sean Payton, I made this in the offseason. I said, how long will it take for the Broncos offense to not get results before Sean Payton rests the play-calling duties back? One more week of that? 2 more weeks?
15: I think they kind of can't afford it, right? Have you seen their schedule?
12: It's tough.
13: Yeah.
15: They could go 0-6.
12: Yeah.
15: And I don't think it wouldn't even necessarily be that big of a reflection on the Broncos. It's just they happen to be playing against tough competition week in, week out for the first 6 weeks of the season. So they're going to need to find something more positive offensively.
12: What I got out of that is Sean Payton will wait precisely for that gauntlet to end, and then he'll take it.
15: Maybe.
12: It's exactly what it
15: is. I go 0-6 and then try to win 11 straight and be like, oh, I guess it was me all along, guys. The defense, I guess. The Monday Night Football kind of, there wasn't a lot to take away from the Chiefs, I didn't think, other than you got to see Mahomes and he looks rusty. There was a lot there, and there is a lot of uncertainty where the Broncos go now, right? Like, the Broncos could tailspin a little bit. This could be a confidence shattering performance that really affects them as they take on test after test these next handful of weeks. Or they could bounce back next week, take care of the Jags, and then everything's fine and be competitive in these next couple of games, be 3-3. And then all of a sudden the schedule gets soft and they could, you know, kind of resume their, you know, aspirations as far as defending the one seed in the AFC championship game appearance. My obvious takeaways were the running defense was very weak. There were questions in my mind about that unit coming into the season because they lost their best run defender, I thought, in Jonathan Franklin Myers, and Jonathan Cooper being away from the team as well affects kind of just the number of bodies you have to really throw at the running game. If you can't defend the running game with light boxes, which is the way they want to test, you know, to play, that definitely has wrinkles otherwise in terms of your defensive approach. And all of that kind of unraveled the defense. I thought, even though the coverage, they still have extremely talented coverage players. If you can get physical and run on the Broncos, I think everybody's going to test them now. And that's not great news because you see the Rams, Niners, and Seahawks are all kind of in the mix coming down the pipe in their upcoming schedule. So the Jaguars are going to be a more fair test because they want to throw the ball. But boy, did they look as sharp as we have ever seen Trevor Lawrence and Liam Cohen look in week one. Going to be a really, really fun week two there. That's the one kind of game I'm probably the happiest not to play and just see how it kind of plays out just because it's either going to kind of solidify opinions positively for the Jaguars offense, which I think I'm dancing on takes like, they're right there in the discussion with the Bills and the Ravens as realistic AFC winners. A good passing performance against the Broncos would solidify that opinion. And then the flip side of the Broncos defense looking great at home against the Jags might throw some cold water on Jags offensive positive takes and, kind of Broncos defense's back will be kind of the narrative that spins out of that one. So that week two game is going to really kind of have a lot of put a lot of wind in the sails of Broncos takes for the coming weeks. And, their schedule is going to be fun to bet all season pretty much.
13: And no surprise, it is Jags money here this morning. We are down to 2.5 pretty much everywhere in that game. 3's hard to find anymore.
12: I think I might be playing the Broncos for all the reasons stated. Let me just ask you this before we go to break, because we'll get your week two picks on the other side. But Drew, real quick, what is the most account-damaging overreaction that people will have of any of the 32 teams, either to the good or bad? I asked this of Kelly earlier. From week one.
15: Account damaging overreaction.
12: Yeah, either to the good or bad. Like, people are going to just say this team sucks or this team is good based on one performance.
15: I think the people that buy into the Giants and the Cardinals are going to be pretty happy that they overreacted.
12: Oh, okay. So the opposite of an overreaction, a proper reaction. Let's talk about that on the other side, too. Drew's Week 2 plays next on A Numbers Game at Visa, the Sports Betting Network.
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12: 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Drew Dinsa, kind enough to join us as always on Tuesday for two segments, not one, but two. He is the Whale Capper, Whale underscore Capper on Twitter, Deep Dive Podcast, which he does with our buddy Andy Molitor as well. We got to get Andy on as well. Mm-hmm. Andy gets the short shrift here,
14: we
12: Drew.
14: We'll work him back in.
12: Drew, let's revisit, because you had a break now to think of the answer to the question I asked, which is, if you, first of all, you said, first thing out of your mouth was, Cardinals and Giants are going to be proper reactions to the good. You actually like both of those teams. That's its own category. You can riff on that too. But you thought about the most account damaging overreaction from Week One will be who?
15: Believing in the Jets looks like it's going to be a problem to me. The Jets are down to 3.5. Look ahead there with 6.5. If you want to go to war with Frank Reich and Geno Smith, good luck to you.
12: Enjoy.
15: Much more of a reflection, I think, of a well-prepared team against a team that's just not really competing this year in Week 1. I think the Green Bay-New York Jets game is going to be fascinating to see how this market evolves this week, considering you can get Green Bay at this kind of a cheap price. At this point now, I'm just going to put words in people's mouths of potential reactions that I think would be stupid. If you assume that Houston's defense is not going to be a top five unit, I think you're going to be sorry that you make that call. I think if you are jumping to the conclusion that Dallas is not going to be a contender, I think you might be sorry. If you are jumping to the conclusion that Cincinnati's offense is good because they scored a bunch on Tampa Bay, you might end up being sorry.
12: Agree.
15: I didn't think there were many like real serious, misdirection signal, at least in Week 1, outside of the handful we mentioned.
12: Okay. And you think Cardinals and Giants are the real deal?
15: Well, at least real deal relative to their market price.
12: Mm-hmm.
15: Yeah, absolutely. The Cardinals in particular, this time last year, we would have said they were around a neutral price team. They're a stronger roster now. They

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8: 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Tweets, before we get to picks. Tweets, beating the book, John Massey. I was born in the mid-80s. In addition to catching up on Sanford and Son, there's a series of interviews from Archive of American Television with Pat Morita talking about working and touring with Red Fox. Oh, I'd love to see that. Martin Bernstein, Gil, I have a friend who doesn't know who Larry David is, and he's 65. Kelly doesn't know the Twilight Zone? No, he doesn't know the Twilight Zone. Does he know the Russian cartoon Shoe and Shoelace? Family Guy references. Manny Davis. After going Pittsburgh and the Raiders week one, I'm going Philly with both entries week two. No holiday weeks. I'd rather have to pick the Bucks against Carolina, New Orleans, or Atlanta later on than having to go Eagles over the Giants, Washington, and Dallas. That's an interesting way of looking at it. Michael Montesano, our buddy. Good to hear. Base winner. Think there's still good value on the Dodgers and Yanks for September. Go Yanks, 16-1. J-Rod. Kelly, wrong. You gave me a studio tour at Bet Bash last year.
9: Well, that was last year. Yeah.
8: Well, that was last year.
9: Sean, I remember J-Rod. We were doing like another year of promising it, though.
8: Good seeing J-Rod this week, by the way. Sean's Fox Place. Fine with the NFL rule, but for love of all things holy, you shouldn't be allowed to grab a running back and carry him 3 yards, but listen to the announcer saying, look at that effort by the rookie running back. Then they showed the replay, and the running back is a dummy being dragged like a baby. Jason McKinney, what you talking about, Willis? What you talking about, Willis? So many shows from the late 70s and early 80s that could be mentioned. What's this? They didn't have American TV shows in Russia? Are you familiar with what you're talking about, Willis?
9: Yeah, I don't know exactly where it's from, though.
8: Different Strokes, Gary Coleman, you don't know that?
9: Yeah.
8: Oh, man. I think you're just saying, yeah, to move on. You're annoyed by this. I can tell. Foos, a way to look at Survivor. Oh, this is interesting. What would surprise you more? Example, Jags losing to Browns or Chargers losing to Cardinals? Asked that question last week, which put me on the Jags. I think that's all part of it as well, for sure.
9: Mm-hmm.
8: Numbers guys, Quincy Jones and his orchestra on the Street Beater. Sanford and Son theme song. It's so great. And Balakai doesn't agree with my Neil Lomax and Clint Didier calls. He says former Broncos tight end Julius Thomas from Portland State, he prefers.
9: Ooh, Julius Thomas.
8: Clint Didier, Super Bowl champion. Come on. with the Washington Redskins. All right, my week one plays that I made yesterday during Guessing Lines. And again, thank you for all, because I see all the numbers. It's always amusing when people are like, who wants to hear all this? The numbers, if you had access to them, you'd understand. Tons of people listening to it on the podcast version as well who didn't get a chance to hear it on air with me and Kelly yesterday and each and every Monday for Guessing Lines. But again, on Mondays, we will put that show onto the Beating the Book feed. Normally, we, of course, have all the shows on the Numbers Game feed. That will be the one exception. But the two bets I made during that show yesterday, Kelly, Eagles -7 at the Titans and Texans -3. Like both of those, I was very surprised those were not with hooks in both cases. So I jumped on both.
9: Can get 2.5 now, the Texans.
8: Yeah.
9: That was a...
8: I got the worst of it with the Niners and Seahawks last week,
9: yeah,
8: too.
9: I'm surprised those showed back up today. We talked about that yesterday on the show. I stared at the 2.5 on the opener on Sunday, didn't bet it, and it all moved to 3 by the time we were doing the show yesterday. Kind of like that game last week. I was like, well, that's where I expected it to go, but now I'm even less interested. Now it's back to 2.5. I'm thinking about it.
8: Month of September, most wins in Major League Baseball. Red Sox, 28-1. Blue Jays +23/+25. That is a brutal loss last night for us on the Blue Jays. Jose Soriano, 6 innings of no-hit ball. Blue Jays up 2-0. And, of course, that wasn't enough to sustain it. Tigers took the lead. Blue Jays took it back. Tigers took it for good. Not fun. Blue Jays and Red Sox both 2 wins behind the leaders, Yankees, Dodgers, Padres, right now in the month of September, with only 12 games left. That's it.
9: And one big negative for the Philadelphia Eagles, I forgot to bring this up earlier, Landon Dickerson going on the IR with a knee injury.
8: Yes.
9: That's big.
8: That is large.
9: That is large. I mean, it is, I think, fair question still about the Eagles. At least I have concerns about quarterback and skill position, but where they're, the defense and just in the trenches, offensive and defensive line are so good, that's a big loss.
8: Skin sort of wore them out. Washington sort of wore out that defense towards the end.
9: Yeah, they did. Okay, NFL week two for me. Patriots laying 5.5. 6-point teasers, Ravens in the Bucks. Eagles, Titans under 41.5. And the Cardinals catching 6.5.
8: What was that? You feel weird about that one?
9: Yeah, I bet it right on open, and that is not available anymore.
8: Oh, okay. Didn't know why you said it that way.
9: All right, Joe Sheehan, Tigers to make the playoffs at 60-1.
8: Mm-hmm.
9: Bobby Witt Jr. to win AL MVP at 80-1, and Jacob Mizorowski under 8.5 strikeouts.
8: I respect Joe sticking with those two, Tigers and Bobby Witt Jr.
9: And you know what? If you liked him a few weeks ago, sprinkle a little on these much longer numbers. Yeah, I get it.
8: I understand the reason.
9: All right, Drew Dinsick's NFL sides for the week. Saints +8.5, Cardinals +4, Colts +6.5, Giants +7, and Vikings +5.5.
8: Drewski firing.
9: Yeah, all on dogs. And then two totals from him, Panthers Falcons over 44, Bengals Texans under 46.5. Mark Borchardt on the show earlier. Run line on the Dodgers, laying 1.5 -134. Run line with the Yankees, -102. Astros on the money line at -168. Those are your picks for today, Gil Alexander.
8: Thank you, Kelly.
9: Brought to you by
8: nobody.
9: Insert sponsor here.
8: Unsullied since 1989.
9: That's right. Nothing holding us back. You know what? I always do this during the show. There's like 3 things I want to talk to you about.
8: Please.
9: And then we finally hit a moment where we have a couple minutes, and I've forgotten about it over the last.
8: You don't know what it is?
9: No idea anymore.
8: Could have been important. When I used to say that to my mom, when I was a kid, I would be like, oh my God, I forgot what I wanted to say. You know what she would say? She would go, well, Gilly, it must not have been very important.
9: Mm.
8: And I hated that response.
9: Me too.
8: I was like, it was
9: me
8: very
9: too.
8: Important.
9: Yes.
8: What are you talking about?
9: Everything I have to say is important.
8: It's like she does in the Mossad or something. Okay, so national.
9: Oh, I got one for you.
8: Oh, here we go.
9: Most surprising line moves of the morning.
8: Oh, yes. Let's do all that because I meant to update those earlier.
9: Okay, Panthers.
8: Yes.
9: Out to a solid 2.5 everywhere. In fact, like looks like this could be 3.
8: Say from where?
9: From this is opened Falcons 1-point favorite. When we talked yesterday, it was Panthers 1-point favorite. So it has moved in an additional 1.5. Jags Broncos. Split 2.5 threes out there yesterday before the game. Broncos go and lose last night. This is back to 2.5 everywhere I'm looking at.
8: Wait, I want to do these based on my numbers. So my Carolina guess, let's start with that one.
9: Mm-hmm.
8: went through my guess.
9: You had it dead on, right?
8: I had one and a half. And now you're saying it's 2.5.
9: Yeah.
8: Okay, what was the second one?
9: Jags Broncos. It was split yesterday between 2.5 and 3. You had guessed 3, I want to say?
8: I guessed 3 because it was a placeholder.
9: Yep.
8: So I guessed 3.
9: And it's 2.5 now basically everywhere after the Broncos lost.
8: I think I'm betting the Broncos at 2.5.
9: I don't hate you.
8: Matter of fact, I'm betting it right now.
9: Like Drew, I'm high on the Jags, and they were impressive enough week one that I'm going to stay away, but I completely understand, man. I'm high on this Broncos team too.
8: Again, we are in the week one overreaction. Mm-hmm. We won't talk about like overreactions the same as we do from week one to week two, but all it takes is people saying the Jaguars crushing the Browns,
9: yep,
8: and the Broncos looking like you know what last night, mm-hmm, and people immediately go to, well, Jaguars good, Broncos bad, right? I don't see it that way at all. Jaguars didn't play anybody. We have no idea if they're good or bad. They might be good, right? They might be great. Mm-hmm. We don't know. And as I listed ad nauseum already several times, the litany of things that happened to the Broncos last night, either self-induced or via officiating, that simply is not something that you can expect to happen from week to week. So, for me, I'm going back to my priors on both teams. I love the Broncos. I'm taking the Broncos -2.5. Betting it right now.
9: I like it.
8: Next?
9: I like it. Okay, and then the only other one that really jumped out to me this morning, but significant. Yeah, we talk about some of these other multi-point moves. We were talking about that before with Drew. Look, for to go from 3 to 2.5 is a massive move with the Broncos-Jags already. The one now that's been bouncing back and forth, Bengals-Texans, which, were we talking about on the break, or was that last segment? Feel bad about repeating
8: stuff. I think it was during the break.
9: Because it opened up 2.5 most places. Texans 2.5 hosting the Bengals. Man, I stared at that hard. I was like, man, under 3, kind of want to bet the Texans here with how that offense looked last week. And I totally agree with Drew. This is not how the Texans defense is going to look every
8: week.
9: And
8: what is it now?
9: It was 3 everywhere when we were doing the show, and there are 2.5s back on the board now. Okay, I'm surprised Bengals have gotten this much
8: lower. I guessed 3.5 yesterday.
9: 2.5 feels like a bet for you then.
8: Well, that was the one I already bet yesterday.
9: Oh, yeah, that's right. You're in at 3.
8: I bet the Eagles, I bet the Texans, I bet the Broncos, but I bet the Texans at -3, reduced juice. I didn't bet the 2.5. We'll see if that comes back to bite me. But, yeah, those are my 3 now. Eagles, Texans, Broncos.
9: We shall see. I don't like this week's show. Much.
8: Kelly, that was a banging Tuesday show, by the way.
9: That's right, man.
8: Banging.
9: Good work.
8: You know who might have
9: Good
8: a
9: job.
8: Banger right after us? John Hanson with Prop Points. Enjoy from VSiN, the Sports Betting Network.
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2: A Tuesday edition of Prop Points barrels on here. Welcome back. Stephen O'Rourke of Fantasy Points Data, senior film analyst, has just been pulled from the data mining area, and he's ready to rock and roll. Thank God for Stephen O'Rourke. I don't know how we get through Tuesdays without taking a look at some tasty data points for the upcoming week, and he's on the X machine at Call Me Steve O. Well, Steve, we'll get right into it because I was very high on your guy, Dave Montgomery, or your former guy, your big Lions guy, in Houston. We're off to a great start. A little sluggish, though, on the ground. And this week, up against Cincinnati, we do have, it's in Houston. Houston is a 2.5-point favorite. So, you know, the books are expecting this puppy to be close. And it looks like you're giving a lot of respect to Dexter Lawrence and that Bengal front.
3: Yeah, I mean, I think David Montgomery is going to continue to be a threat to score on every game. He's going to be that goal line back. He's going to get used in the passing game. But I just think that what the Houston Texans really struggled with was they struggled to block that interior defensive line of the Bills this week. David Montgomery, as much as he, you know, fantasy, he went off. He still only averaged about 3 yards per carry, and his yards before contact per attempt were pretty low, like sitting around like 1.6. The Bengals did really good on in the yards before contact per attempt metric. They were they gave up 1.1 yards in week one against the Buccaneers. And I think that middle of the defensive line is shored up quite a bit. So I think it's going to be kind of another game where David Montgomery is kind of pounding his head into the back of the wall. But that also, I think he's going to be a threat receiving. The Bengals gave up. They had 8 pass attempts to running backs against them from the Buccaneers, and that was a trend that was there last year, too, where against the Bengals, running backs were targeted a decent amount. So I think David Montgomery rushing, it'll be tough sledding. I don't think he's going to get a heavy yardage, but I think receiving, that's where he could see more of his yardage output for the week.
2: Now, this summer for the Green Bay Packer receiving core, I mean, I was kind of, you know, agnostic on Matthew Golden. I was Christian Watson was my number one player target of any position, but Golden looked good in week one. So did Watson, of course, but Golden did look good. So maybe he is a breakout candidate here in year number two. You are looking at him up against the Jets, who it looks like just lost Minkah Fitzpatrick. So what do you have on Golden in week two? That's a pretty bad O-line in Green Bay right now.
3: Yeah, the O-line's tough, but that's also a product of the absolute chaos that Minnesota threw at them this week. I mean, Minnesota's game plan was absolutely insane, mugging up the – I mean, I'll talk about it later, too, but just the way they mugged up, the way they blitzed, it was something that you don't see in the modern NFL anymore at all. So that was, it was fun to watch. But with that, Matthew Golden against too high coverage, he was kind of their go-to guy. He saw 8 targets against too high coverage and averaged 2.78 yards per route run. Against Minnesota, the Jets lean too high in week one, and I imagine they'll kind of do the same against Green Bay. Green Bay's rushing attack obviously looked really bad. I think the Jets will, you know, want them to try to keep everything underneath, try to play too high and play the pass more often. I think Green Bay's probably going to have to lean into the pass a little bit more often because that run game with Marshawn Lloyd is kind of anemic and doesn't look amazing right now. I think Matthew Golden, it continues to be a focal point. Coming into this year, his separation metrics were awesome, but it was always a question of, like, can he kind of fine-tune where he's hitting his depths and everything? And I thought in week one he showed refinement in that areas of, like, hitting his spots more consistently and the separation still showing up. So I think that he continues to be a threat in this offense. And as long as that run game continues to be bad, they're going to be forced to put it in there. And I think, again, Golden and Watson drive that offense over the top, and I think Golden will have another big week this week.
2: Stephen O'Rourke on the line with us, senior film analyst over at Fantasy Points on the X machine at Call Me Steve 07. Well, we've got the Carolina Panthers in Atlanta. Carolina favored on the road against the seemingly hapless Falcons at minus 2.5, a total of 43.5. Falcons are not hapless in that backfield, though, man. Bijan Robinson looked incredible, and the Carolina Panther run defense was incredibly disappointing. I thought the defense overall had some decent personnel, but they had a real struggle stopping the run last year and currently this year.
3: Yeah, the trend that continues. They were, you know, one of the bottom three in yards per carry last year, and that continues into this year. They gave up 7.6 yards per carry against the Bears. Atlanta probably looks to be without Tua again this week, which means Cooper Rush, probably, maybe Michael Penix, but even then, I think this is kind of a, you know, Atlanta trying to control the game when they have the ball on offense using Bijan on the ground. And, you know, Bijan averaged 4.89 yards per carry against the Panthers last year and had a 15% explosive run rate. I think that continues into this year. And Bijan just keeps on trucking. I think he's kind of a layup to go over 100 yards on his 20-plus carries this week.
2: By the way, not for nothing, but, you know, the Fantasy Points betting podcast that came out today, I'm making a couple spread picks. I went 1-1 last week, no big whoop, but I did take over 50.5 for the Cowboys and the D.C. Commanders, Dallas -4 in Big D. They usually play well there, but that secondary, oh, boy. Not good. Much like last year, early in the season, when everyone's kind of like looking at everybody else, like, what happened? You know, Steph Diggs, impressive debut. The separation data was pretty darn good. So Steph Diggs this week, you're liking it against Dallas.
3: Yeah, I mean, Dallas is another defense that is just kind of showing the same trends that they had last year. They may have switched up personnel. They switched up how they're lining up on defense, but doesn't change the fact that outside of Kenny Clark, that front seven struggles to get pressure, struggles to stop the run, and in the secondary, they're susceptible over the middle because of subpar linebacker play and, you know, somewhat shoddy secondary at times. I think Stephon Diggs kind of showed to be a reliable target for Jaden Daniels. He's kind of the guy to keep him on task and on pace in that game. And because Diggs is lined up in the slot about 65% of the time in week one, I think he, you know, kind of operates in what was that like Zach Ertz role a little bit in the Washington offense last year, working out of the slot and working underneath. I think Diggs does that again this week against Dallas and has a big week against them. And you know, I think the Washington offense continues to poke holes in what is, a shoddy Dallas defense.
2: Yeah, I mean, the rookie Antonio Williams, you know, I'm not going to bang the table for him as a waiver wire guy, but that is a good, young, ascending rookie who can play inside and out. He definitely showed well in his debut. Final one for you, and I'm still just lugubrious over here about Colston Loveland. Not that I was into him as a pick. I actually preferred Tyler Warren, who had his own disconcerting week one, although he at least scored. But I'm on the VSiN tailgate show on Sunday morning talking about the explosiveness of the matchup and how I loved how Ben Johnson was going for the scoring title and was going to keep his foot on the gas. And he did. 59 points and a goose egg from Colston Loveland. So maybe talk me off the ledge a little bit. And what are you seeing with Loveland this week?
3: Yeah, I think this is going to be a product of how the Vikings play defense. Like I kind of alluded to earlier, they went really heavy chaos mode against the Packers in week one. They mugged up their alignments on pass plays on 65% of their defensive dropbacks, and they blitzed on pretty much every dropback that they mugged up, which, you know, like I said, 65%. Because of that, that leaves a lot of opening in the middle of the field. I think that this is a week where Loveland kind of starts to come into play. He still had an 84% route share last week, which points to him being on the field a lot. His target rate wasn't huge, but I think because that middle of the field is a place that needs to be attacked against the Vikings, and you saw what Tucker Kraft did in being able to generate yak and his receptions on Sunday, I think Loveland is going to be kind of used the same. He's going to be used in line. He's going to be used out of the slot, and I think he's going to be an answer, a hot answer, along with Luther Burden. But I think Loveland really matches up well against those safeties and linebackers in Minnesota. So I think Loveland gets back on pace this week, starts to see a little bit more target, and we start to see why he was drafted so highly in fantasy and why he was so highly regarded going into this year.
2: Well, we have less than a minute, but I'd be remiss if I didn't ask you, because you are out of the Detroit area. You are a Lions guy. Buffalo minus 4.5, that's fine. My question is the total, 54. That is a big one. Are we going to get there on Thursday night?
3: I think so. I think that Buffalo's defense, they showed out well against the interior against the run in Houston, but I think the offensive line in Detroit is a lot better. I think they'll beat them up on the ground. I think, they'll be able to throw the ball and it'll go both ways. I think Buffalo will push the pace a lot because of what Detroit showed, where they can get a little bit gassed. Detroit has the propensity to go three and out quite a bit. I think it turns into a shootout, and it's going to be a lot of offense, a lot of offensive possessions.
2: Steven O'Rourke, Fantasy Points Data on the X Machine at Call Me Steve-O. Great stuff, Steve. Thanks again. We'll talk to you next week. And your top 10 waiver wire pickups for week 2 coming at you next.
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2: Final segment here on a Tuesday edition of Prop Points on VSIN. Tuesday, big fantasy day. We've already had a segment outlining some players to trade for on the cheap and to trade away. Hopefully selling high, buying low. It's what it's all about. It's also about doing the work on the waiver wire, and I like how they call it, we all call it working the waiver wire, because sometimes it does feel like an actual job. It is a real pain in the buttocks often to line up all these players, but we got you back here on this program every Tuesday with kind of weeding through all the noise and pulling out the best 10 prospects. And of course, numero uno, of course, if you listen to us all summer, you would have rostered Kalon Black because he was my favorite running back sleeper on the board, and boy, did he look good. Did I expect him to out-carry Christian McCaffrey? No, I did not. But they were pretty adamant all summer and off-season that they were going to pull back from McCaffrey's workload, and it worked unbelievably because Black out-carried CMC, but CMC was shot out of a cannon in the second half. It is very easy to see him getting some short touchdowns along with about 10 opportunities a game, so he could have standalone value, but more importantly, he should be rostered in every single league. He is a Christian McCaffrey injury away from being a potential league winner. Next up, it's Tyler Shuck. We love Shuck. This summer schedule, I've looked at it, it's littered with beatable, non-threatening matchups after they face Baltimore this week, which, by the way, could be another shootout. So I think he's easily a top 15 guy going forward. They run off a ton of plays. Ugly first half, but he showed a lot of stick-to-itiveness and threw for over 400 yards, and he was one of the better producers on the board. This is going to continue, and especially when they get Jordan Tyson back. Next up, I'll go Caleb Douglas. It might be a little volatile in a very weak passing attack, but he looked like a number one wide receiver in week one. 91% snap share. He immediately produced 5 for 94 and 7 targets with a very promising 26% target share. We need Malik Willis to play a little bit better, but you might be able to count on Caleb Douglas every week now going forward for at least, I don't know, 7, 8, 9, 10 fantasy points in a PPR. Next up, it is our guy, Devon Vaylay. He's only owned in 7% of Yahoo leagues, but, you know, I was very into him this summer as a pick. And very into him in week one. I thought he looked really good last year. Big body in the middle of the field. It was a good schematic matchup. He had a team-high 91% snap share, top 15 for wide receiver for the week. I was also looking at our average separation data. Very good, believe it or not. So he might not be touchdown-dependent in this pass-happy offense that runs off a lot of plays. You know, my threshold is like, can he average 10 points a game? I definitely think he can do that. Well, he's off to a good start with a touchdown in week one. Next up, Malik Willis. I was very high on Malik Willis, you know, as a late-round pick, basically, at quarterback. It was a little uglier than I expected, but he was still a top 15 guy with 17.7 points. He's not going to rush for a touchdown every week, but he did, you know, have a somewhat promising 8.1 YPA. Promising because the game looked bad. I mean, it looked horrible against the Raiders, but it was just week one. And again, the back pocket cheat code is always going to be running all around the field like he does. Next up, it's Deebo Samuel. Reported to 49er camp in decent shape. I know there are a lot of people thought he was fat with an F, but, you know, looks pretty good to me. He put up 648/1 on 7 targets. 21% target share, but the, you know, his snaps were really low. So there's no question in my mind that he'll be needed going forward with Dazon Stribling out for at least a month. We still do have DeMarcus Robinson, but he also had three of his targets were designed. So that's what you like with Debo. I've actually had conversations with Kyle Shanahan about Debo, you know, because I was a big Debo guy. So I'm asking him about, like, can't you use this guy as a joker all over the field, you know, in every role? He's like, absolutely. That's why we drafted him. Next up, Jalen McMillan. He was inactive in week one. I do believe that the Bucs showed us that they needed him because Chris Godwin might have some issues there. He might be close to being washed. I don't say he's washed, but he's over 30 now, has multiple leg injuries, doesn't move like he used to. Meanwhile, McMillan, you know, he's young. He closed out his rookie season a couple of seasons ago with 8 tutties, and he had between 51 and 75 yards every week for like 7 weeks in a row. So I do think he can consistently produce with Baker Mayfield. Michael Mayer, obviously he moves up the priority list if you roster Brock Bowers, but they do love Mayer. I'm not sure if they re-signed him heading into week one because they were a little worried about Bowers or because they loved Mayer or maybe both, because he is basically a tight end one. He's like Jason Witten. He's certainly not as flashy as Brock Bowers, but you could do a lot worse. A little underwhelming in week number one, but I do believe you can do a lot worse than Michael Mayer. Next up, it's Mr. Khalif Raymond. Again, we saw this coming. I took the over on Khalif Raymond on Friday's show. Right now, he looks like a player who can, in fact, give you immediate PPR relief in deeper leagues. 8 to 10 fantasy points are realistic. But the same guy who clued me in on Khalif Raymond this summer, Brad Biggs of the Chicago Tribune, shout out to him. I've known him for 20 years. He did my podcast because I'm out there getting information. And he said, hey, Khalif Raymond is going to be a factor. Now, he also said that they are going to be spreading the ball around. So, you know, 1 week it was Khalif Raymond. There'll be Roma Dunze weeks. Luther Burden, I do feel good about, but I'm not convinced that Khalif Raymond is going to be this, you know, guy who breaks leagues out there. I think, again, give me a solid 10 points in a PPR. Next up on my list, I actually have other guys that I can mention here as well, by the way, is Mr. Dontavian Wicks. Only 1 week, but there are a lot of guys, low-end players on my target lists who did well in week one, like Dontavian Wicks, like Devon Vele, and Jalen Coker, by the way, to name three. But Wicks looked good. Our guy, the grinder, was in on the over. I didn't want to steal it, so I went under on Devontae Smith, which they both hit. He averaged a very solid 1.85 yards per route run in his first 46 games with the Packers, and that was despite him having a problem with his hands. Now, from all accounts in Philadelphia in training camp, the hands were good. So if we have good hands, we probably have something here with Dontavian Wicks, because that was the main thing slowing him down and keeping him off the field in Green Bay. And by the way, he played with Sean Mannion, their current offensive coordinator in Green Bay, so that's probably one of the reasons why he's a little ahead of Mekhi Lemon. And as much as I love Devontae Smith, Dontavian Wicks is a little bit more of a prototypical number one wide receiver. He's a downfield guy, pretty acrobatic in the red zone. So there's several paths in which Dontavian Wicks can make a serious impact. Now, one other name that I wanted to throw out that's not on the graphic here is Patty Freiermuth. Now, I was very high on Michael Pittman going into the season, and we did hit a Pittman prop this week, barely, but it was a little underwhelming, even if you're looking at the box score. It's like, oh, Pittman led the team in receiving, which he did, but I wonder about Pat Freiermuth maybe being what I thought Michael Pittman would be, which is that short area target near the line of scrimmage and all that good stuff. He played on 73% of the snaps, which is higher than the averages the last couple of seasons. So I also think that, you know, not only, I mean, he's good. I can see Aaron Rodgers, you know, really gravitating toward a guy like Pat Freiermuth, but I also think it's only 1 week, but their running game is not very good. So maybe the Steelers are going to be a little bit more of a passing team, and Aaron Rodgers is not doing very well throwing down the field. So he's just going to be thinking and dunking. And maybe it's to Pittman and Freiermuth. I know DK actually led them in targets. But just throwing that out there, I got a good vibe on Freiermuth late in the season. I put that up in my vibe article over at fantasypoints.com. And here we are, 1 week in. Very promising start for Patty F. Don't go anywhere. Money Moves with Stormy Bonantoni and Jonathan Von Tobel up next today. VSiN.com's managing editor Adam Burke has his best bets for college football. And then at 4 Eastern, it is Follow the Money with Mitch Moss and Pauly Howard, followed by VSiN Prime Time with Tim Murray and Matt Humans, all right here on VSiN, the sports betting network. And tomorrow on the program, among other things, I'm sure we'll make a best bet for Thursday Night Football, but we will be back with our guy Brett Whitefield of FantasyPoints.com. Hardcore film analysis as it relates to fantasy and gambling. He's a big Lions guy, so he knows that team front and back, so I can't wait for that. Until then, we'll catch you manana for another edition of Prop Points here on VSiN.
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0: 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Jamglebox, live in concert. 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
8: So this could happen for the first time ever. In a non-shortened Major League Baseball season, good tweet from Fuzzy, there isn't a single Major League Baseball hitter on pace for 40 doubles. Your leaders, Devers, Brian Reynolds, Abreu, and Burleson, they each have 36. Devers out for the year now, unfortunately, because he was so blazing hot. No other player has more than 33. How about that? So, and you can bet that stuff, by the way, before the year starts. Like, to lead, you know, most doubles, most triples, obviously most home runs for the entire year.
9: Don't forget the PCA stolen bases, too. Thanks to that email the other day. He's got 37, trying to go 40-40.
8: Yeah, I think at Caesars, he's minus 350 to go 40-40 this year. So he's, I would assume he's going to get it with this much time left. White Sox at the Guardians, huge win for the White Sox last night. Either way, it was going to be a huge win.
9: Yeah.
8: But Gavin Williams, did you see what happened? And they yanked him at 113 pitches, an 18-pitch at-bat.
9: Yep.
8: And then they're like, okay. And then that's when the White Sox exploded.
9: That was like those great Yankee teams that just made you work. Saw so many pitches. That was an excellent job. Huge win. They clinched the tiebreaker now.
8: Yep.
9: And they went from plus 350 to 8-1 now to miss the playoffs.
8: Yeah. Oh, boy. Game and a half up now in the division. Cleveland has one game lead over Toronto in the wild card, 1.5 over Texas. You get Martin going tonight against his Guardians lineup. 66 career plate appearances. He does not have good numbers. A similar K to walk rate. A 397 batting average allowed and a 437 WOBA. Miguel Vargas did homer last night. On the season, he is slashing 308, 440, 615 with 3 homers and 10 runs against Cleveland. Now, how about this? Going back to August 8th, Chicago has won 10 of 12 versus the division, 8 and 15 in the other 23 games. Griffin goes for Cleveland. He was absolutely drilled last time out by Baltimore.
9: That's why last night was so big, too. You get Griffin tonight. Martin's been bad since in the second half, and then it's Parker Messick tomorrow. But this is getting wild. And Toronto, a game behind Cleveland. Cleveland loses the tiebreaker. Texas, game and a half back. Cleveland loses the tiebreaker. Texas, a game behind Houston. Houston has the tiebreaker. Texas starts a nine-game homestand tonight.
8: Mm-hmm.
9: It's just, does anybody want this? Baltimore is not crazy. Things have happened. Baltimore's three back.
8: They could get in, right?
9: They could.
8: So what do we want to do tonight with the Royals? Waka taking on Hunter Brown here. Houston with a game lead over Texas. Like you said, they've lost six of their last eight games. They're not hitting well at all.
9: Mm-hmm.
8: They've dropped 15 of 27 games since August 25th, and they have scored an AL worst 3.7 runs per game in that frame. Alvarez against KC, he has absolutely owned them. 14 home runs, 32 RBIs in 35 games. However, he's kind of been non-existent here lately.
9: There's a tax on him tonight, too, because Waka's been good. That's a high price.
8: Waka, Waka with a 2.27 ERA since the break.
9: Yeah.
8: Only 11 pitchers have a lower ERA in that. And by the way, averaging 6.1 innings per start. I could not lay a $1.57 with the Astros. No way.
9: Yeah, I don't trust any of these teams. No way.
8: Well, the story for the Rangers is... last night it was supposed to be Bradford. He's hurt. This morning I was seeing DeGrom.
9: See DeGrom.
8: DeGrom could be going here. Okay.
9: Yep.
8: Still 3-1 in that neighborhood to win their division, a game back at Houston. DeGrom has excellent numbers against the Red Sox. 26% K rate, a 127 batting average allowed, and a 176 WOBA.
9: I got to try it tonight now. I think it's a good move. Number one, Boston's 500 since they had that 26 and 3 run. And Sandoval's been terrible. 0-5 ERA of 6, his last 6. So DeGrom at home, biggest homestand of the series of the season, rather. I think they start off with a win tonight. I'll trust DeGrom here against the Red Sox.
8: Yeah, here's their situation, by the way. So they do have the head-to-head tiebreaker against Toronto, I think you mentioned that, and Cleveland, but they lost 9 of 13 to the Astros on the year. So they will not have it against them. This Tigers-Blue Jays game tonight, that was a horrible loss for Toronto.
9: Yeah, what happened? Soriano had a no-hitter, then he blew up and they lost the game?
8: Yeah, he had a no-hitter into the seventh, and then he completely lost it.
9: Yep.
8: And Varland, by the way, threw 31 pitches last night, so he might be unavailable overall. So, Tigers, what a time for this team to get red hot.
9: I know.
8: They've won 5 straight. Yep. They've scored 6-plus runs in every game. How about this? The Tigers are they're not dead. They could still make it, but they're like way below 500, and it's a total long shot for them to make the playoffs. Only the Yankees and the Red Sox have a better run differential than Detroit this year in the American League. Can you believe that?
9: Mm-hmm.
8: Oh, they're going to look back and say what could have been.
9: And Toronto better get this, too, because it's Scherzer tomorrow. And he was awful the last time, and he has terrible numbers
8: outside
9: of one good start. So they might get swept here, too. They shouldn't be $1.40 in this game.
8: Yeah. By the way, too good to be true, the Twins could not win their third straight against the Yankees for the first time since, what was it, 1991? Okay.
9: Yep. 7-1 last eight at Target Field for the Yankees, 37-16 since it opened. They're hot, 19-8 since August 16th. Starters have a 2.71 ERA. Judge finally went deep, freed, $1.80 on the road. Yankees playing good ball, only 3.5 back of Tampa. And I don't want anything to do with the Twins.
8: Right.
9: So it's just, Yankees have, outside of the earlier series at Yankee Stadium, they've owned them going back since 2000. And I think they roll on here with how well they played.
8: Let me ask you this.
9: In the last 2 weeks,
8: The number's minus 105 on the run line here at Circa. I don't know, you might be able to find some even money on that for the Yankees to win by 2-plus runs in this game. They're going to, obviously, they're the road team, so they're going to bat in the top of the ninth, which is always key. And I'll say this. They're kind of on fire right now. They've won 6 of 7. All 6 wins have been on the run line. And, in fact, their last 11 wins overall, they have been by 2-plus runs. So when they win here lately, they've been taking teams out big time.
9: Mm-hmm. Mm-hmm. Sounds good.
8: A's at the Rays tonight. The Rays are 3.5 up on the Yankees in the American League East and for the one seed overall. Now, here's something for you. The Dodgers, Yankees, and Padres have 9 wins in September, tied for the most. The A's and Rays have 8 each. The A's do. Victor Mesa for Tampa Bay. 10 of 18, 3 home runs, 2 stolen bases, 2 doubles, a triple in his last 7 days. This is how it finishes for Tampa. after they get the ace.

0: Because that was also a horrible showing by the Buffalo defense.
1: It was, yeah.
0: So they have to. I think you'll get all the things fixed. And but that's a high total, 249.5.
1: We can go rapid fire here. Tampa Bay 1.5 at home to Minnesota. Assuming it's Wentz.
0: Ooh. I think that's an under 46.5.
1: The Niners 8.5 to Arizona.
0: Too high based on what I watched Sunday. They have weapons. What are we doing with Marvin Harrison? One catch.
1: I don't know. That's
0: boy, oh boy. They have weapons. Imagine if that guy could help out in any way.
1: I know. I think this number might go up, though, is the thing. Saints are going to kill Miami. Arizona might not look great against Seattle. Saints 3 against the Raiders, -115.
0: Like the Saints there.
1: I like them. Yes.
0: Yep.
1: Same.
0: You beat the worst team in the league, Las Vegas. Okay.
1: Yep. Your game. Okay. Ravens now 3.5 against the Cowboys.
0: Oh,
1: in Brazil.
0: No. Way too short. They got not only is the defense lousy, they got guys out now, too. Hooker's hurt. Overshawn's hurt. They're going to miss the games.
1: Mm-hmm. That's an over game to me as well.
0: And you can't come out and just say, like Jerry Jones said, well, we got new young guys. Well, these young guys playing out. I mean, it was just busted coverage after busted coverage.
1: I have no idea what to do Sunday night. Rams are at Denver. Rams are laying 2.5. They're going to be off the Monday night game and then the travel coming back from Australia.
0: Mm-hmm.
1: And the Monday night game.
0: Awesome.
1: Chicago and Philadelphia is a pick 'em.
0: Wow.
1: Oh, I'm going to be rooting for the. I don't know what to do.
0: You're taking the Bears.
1: Bears. I'm going to be rooting for the Bears for sure.
0: Uh-huh.
1: I want to change into the guard here in the NFC. I can't stand watching the Philadelphia team anymore.
0: It's a good test for them, though, too.
1: So this is
0: all these weapons. Philly's got to be able to move the ball.
1: Back to back, they get the Vikings and the Philly defense. Okay.
0: Yeah. Season's underway. Still plenty of ways to win the Edge Boost Average Joe contest. It's broken into 5-week quarters. 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

0: big favorite coming up. I better get this one here. 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
1: My goal is to track this game live tonight. And I bet, I'm willing to bet that there are some, like, lunatic, and I mean that as a compliment, Phillies fans or Nationals fans who have, like, tracked this team the entire year, whichever one they're following, and they know when to get in and bet live, either with a total or the other team. Here's how bad it has been. The Phillies have lost 7 of their last 11 games. The bullpen in the stretch, 1-5 with a 6.32 ERA. If you think that's bad, hold your beer. The Nationals' pen has blown 8 saves and 9 chances against Philadelphia alone this year. That's a 7.33 ERA to boot and a Major League Baseball record on the year, 39 blown saves. I mean, that is one of the key stories to a lot of the same. The Tigers bullpen awful at maintaining leads. So I think maybe I would like to have Kent on his A game tonight. I don't know what his A game is because his ERA is 6.59 so far, 20 walks to 23 Ks. But this would be great if we're talking 1-1 in like the seventh. Both starters get yanked. Time to go to work.
0: And the Yankees are $1.70 in Minnesota. They're 19-8 since August 16th. Starters with a 2.71 ERA. They're 7-1 last eight against Target Field, and 37-16 since it opened. They did celebrate though after the win.
1: That's right.
0: I don't think they went hardcore though, because they can still catch Tampa, only 3.5 back. But $1.70 against the Twins, who they've owned.
1: Right up next, Derek Stevens, owner, CEO of Circa Las Vegas, makes his weekly appearance. We're going to ask him about getting an update on the 90% gambling loss for deductions, the big, beautiful bill, and a huge Thursday night game, Bills hosting the Lions. Derek from Detroit, big Lions guy. What are the implications for the Bills right here in Las Vegas?
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6: 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Also showing an accident southern beltway eastbound at Green Valley Parkway and Craig Road eastbound at Losee Road.
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0: reaction or right reaction. I said, this is not an overreaction. I think John Harbaugh is going to make the Giants a playoff team. I love the direction the Giants are headed.
1: Big one this week against the 0-1 Rams Monday Night Football. You and I will be on the air for that one.
0: This, you know what? This week, next time, we might be talking about the 0-2 Rams.
1: Could be.
0: And 0-2 Chargers.
1: Still the betting favorite to win the Super Bowl, so the market hasn't overreacted too much to the Rams losing in week one down in Australia. Will they bounce back in that spot is around touchdown favorites. Also touchdown favorites, the Los Angeles Chargers. Matt, if I look into the future a little bit, I think you might have a Raiders plus 7 ticket at some point this week.
0: You don't have to look into the future because I talked about it on the show with Super Dave and Jensen Lewis this morning. I took Raiders plus 7 last night. I thought this line's going to move. We'll talk about this game in depth a little bit later tonight in the show, but I do think the Raiders could be live dogs in L.A. this week.
1: Let's take a look to week 3 of the college football slate. Big showdown in Oxford, the return of Lane Kiffin. Brad Powers, college football handicapper, will join us next right here on VSIN Primetime.
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15: 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It's the Raiders versus the Chargers and all the